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1: 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But more from the Diamond on Friday. The Tigers struggling, taking on the Orioles in Baltimore. Detroit just 4-15 in the month of May. Worst record this month in Major League Baseball. They've lost

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Hardy and McGee on the SEC Network and on ESPN Radio, brought to you by Progressive Insurance. I am live from the Annapolis Motor Speedway. Marty is in Charlotte. And Marty, you know what's official when my friend, the BorgWarner Trophy, the greatest trophy in sports, has been rolled in. Annapolis Motor Speedway. Marty is in Charlotte. And Marty, you know what's official.

0: was how hard it made it on Kyle when he got into the Cup Series as a teenager, because Kurt at that point had already been there and already pissed everybody off. And so the assumption was that's what Kyle was going to be like. And Kyle was like, all right, so I leaned into that. But he also said, but I wanted so badly for that not to be how I was identified. I wanted to be a racer, but I didn't want to just be a racer who everyone remembered as a jerk. And he wrestled with that a lot, and it was something that caused a lot of tension between the brothers and something that they reconciled, you know, in recent years. And so, again, you and I keep talking about the maturation, right? It's okay to evolve as a human being, and you and I witnessed a human being that evolved in Kyle Busch.
1: Well, it's imperative that you evolve. It's imperative that you grow and learn and have perspective. And, again, all of that was really apparent after he became a father, because he and Samantha went through such a difficult time getting pregnant, and I think it was six rounds of IVF, and then they get pregnant and they have Brexton, and that is such a beautiful blessing, and they became global advocates for other couples struggling to get pregnant and have the joy of parenthood. And with that comes perspective outside of anything he ever experienced as a race driver. And man, did he grow from that. You know, you said it earlier, though, he still had that pissed off fire in his belly as a competitive man. But he also had life perspective that grew him in a tremendous way.
0: Yeah, it's just striking that balance is something that we all struggle with. But for a race car driver, the pissed off part of you has to be a big part of it. And to balance that with all these other things, and to watch him navigate that so much better in the second half of his life, it was almost as impressive as watching him as a race car driver. It's Marty McGee at Indianapolis. We're paying tribute to Kyle Busch all morning.
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0: Star Wars is back on the big screen with The Mandalorian and Grogu.
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0: Star Wars, The Mandalorian and Grogu, rated PG-13. 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Now playing in theaters. 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
9: I would imagine that if you're Jason Kidd, the second that they hire a new president, then you're thinking that your job is probably very much on the line.
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0: And he was making his debut in the NASCAR Truck Series just up the road from here, and it was Brickyard 400 week. And they'd run the Truck Series, and they'd run, you know, what we used to call the Busch Series over at the short track, and before they ran the Brickyard 400 on the big oval. And I remember there was a lot of buzz about it because Kyle Busch was going to start that race because it was Kurt's little brother. At that point, Kurt was already a star. And you and I both remember that Kyle was set. He's going to race. He's 16 years old. And it was just a few weeks later, they told him he couldn't run anymore. And the reason, because he was so young at 16 years old that, you know, that's back when cigarettes ruled the world, right, and sponsored everything. And that truck race was being run in conjunction with Champ Car, with Open Wheel Racing. And it was, you know, the Marlboro Series. And they're like, hey, we can't have Marlboro sponsorship, and we can't have Winston sponsorship with a 16-year-old out on the racetrack. So he couldn't run again until he was 18. And it was not the first time and not the last time that they changed rules for Kyle Busch. But he was so far ahead of the curve. I remember all that. And you mentioned Kevin Harvick. We just voted for him on Tuesday. I elected him to the NASCAR Hall of Fame, and we, in our interview with Kyle Busch just a couple of days earlier, talked about him being a first ballot Hall of Famer, and now the question is, when will he be on that ballot? But if you and I are still in that room, consider those boxes checked.
1: Oh,
0: it is Marty and McGee.
1: I mean,
0: we're
1: going to
0: spend
1: ballot.
0: The rest of the morning continuing our tribute for Kyle Busch. I'm in Indianapolis, Marty's in Charlotte, and you can join us as well, 888-SAY-ESPN.
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2: This is SportsCenter. A comeback in Game 3, I'm Chris Smith. The Spurs reset to a 15-0 lead against the Thunder. The Logs Rondo open a game in a conference finals since 1997. But OKC climbed out of that hole behind their MVP, who kept his foot on the gas.
15: SGA drives, kicks to Wallace, left angle three, can't hit. Offensive rebound to Dort. Reloads SGA for a topside three, and he buries it. SGA with the triple.
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2: The call on ESPN Radio, SGA 26 points and 12 dimes as the Thunders go on to beat the Spurs a 123-108 to take a 2-1 lead in the Western Conference Finals. The bench came through for OKC with 76 points, the most by any team in a conference or NBA Finals game since starters were first tracked in 1971. Game 4 set for Sunday on ESPN Radio. On the ice, the Golden Knights scored three goals in the third period to stun the Avalanche 3-1 and take a 2-0 lead in the Western Conference Final. Game 3 is Sunday night in Vegas at 8 p.m. Eastern on ESPN. On the baseball, where Gerrit Cole returned to the bump after a 569-day absence, allowing two hits over six shutout innings in his season debut, leaving with a 1-0 lead that the Yankees wasted in the 4-2 loss to the Major League best Tampa Bay Rays. It was Cole's first MLB appearance since starting Game 5 of the 2024 World Series and after having Tommy John surgery in March of 2025. Now those Rays are an MLB best of 16-3 in May and will be their best win percentage in the calendar month in franchise history.
17: Hey, it's your resident Super Bowl champ Chris Candy coming up Monday. As NFL OTAs continue to roll on, I'll tell you the storylines I'm most paying attention to this week. 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
2: 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Yordan Alvarez and the Houston Astros roll into Chicago to face Ian Happ and the Cubs. 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
4: Let's get together with Oliver Marble before the Cardinals play two in Cincinnati today. And Ollie, with the day break yesterday, maybe that's not a bad thing. What do you think?
5: Yeah, I mean, anytime these guys could buy a day, they've been going hard, especially our regulars, our pen, and how we had to use them last series as well. So a little rain yesterday, so we played two today. We're looking forward to it.
4: The way the team goes about things, they'll take a couple of games like the Cardinals played at the end of the homestand, file away what they need to learn from it, and move on. And that's been a great trait going back to the beginning of spring training, hasn't it?
5: Yeah, and the reality has been Ashcraft was really good. Had everything working. Did a nice job against our hitters. And the last thing you want is to be overly critical or evaluate in a way that you don't need to. The guys, they're going to continue to take good at-bats, and I'm looking forward to the series.
4: I was going to ask you how much of that was the Pirates' arms, and they can throw some arms at you.
5: They really can. That rotation's really good. They got some guys in the pen, some real firepower. They miss bats. So overall, we face some really, really tough arms, but those are the ones you have to beat in order to get to where we want to get to.
4: What's interesting about this team, they play every inning of every game, no matter the score, up, down, in between. But as you get into a season and you go that hard through the first 2 months of the season, can they sustain that, Ollie?
5: Well, we're just working on playing the game the right way, playing hard, being prepared, and everything else takes care of itself. Is this sustainable question is interesting to me, because that's not the way we look at
4: sure.
5: It. I've had to field this question quite a bit, but the reality is it's a young group that's learning how to play the game the right way, learning how to win together, and going about their business in a way where, man, they're just trying to take care of the small details of the game. And when you do that over time, it tends to work out. So that's the main focus. Whether it's sustainable or not, we're focused on the things that we can control and the things that matter.
4: Ollie, I guess listening to your answer, the better question would have been, what are they taking from this to get better?
5: Yeah, each guy individually has something that they're working on, man, whether that's offensively, whether it's some of our bench guys and how they're coming off the bench and how to stay ready, our everyday guys, how to continue to take care of their bodies in order to stay fresh and be able to play 162 or last through 162. And whether that's controlling the strike zone, whether that's something defensively, you look at our pen, there's certain guys that feel really good about where they're at. There's other guys, there's Swanson's and other guys that are, man, working hard to get back to some of the things that they were doing well and what that looks like. So it's individually based, and but when it comes to the attention to detail, working hard, that's been a key.
4: Who is your 27th man for the doubleheader, and will that be in effect both games?
5: Just the second game, and it'll be Fernandez.
4: Okay, sounds good. And with Pallante making the start and then Leahy, both have shown a great deal of progress. Wouldn't you agree?
5: Yeah, I would agree. Pallante, the way he's using his stuff and landing in the secondary, has allowed him to miss more bats as of late, which is important for him. And Leahy, man, this is a guy that's extremely prepared, that's going to continue to take strides forward, try to get more bats as of late, which is important for him. And Leahy, man,

0: understands the strike zone, pesky at the plate, and inserting him at that part of the lineup, someone that can get on base down there for the top of our lineup is important.
1: Good luck, and we'll talk again before game two.
0: All right, you got it.
2: That is the manager, Oliver Marmol, with John Rooney for the manager chat. And obviously, they're talking about Brian Torres at the end, who is in the lineup today. It'll be very interesting to see with Nathan Church going on the injured list. That was the corresponding move to bringing up Brian Torres. See what kind of opportunities Brian can take advantage of, starting with today's doubleheader. Stick around. Coming up next, we're going to get into some of the recent Cardinals minor league pitching performances. Three of their top pitching prospects threw yesterday. We'll tell you how that went. Give you an update on Lars Nootbaar as well here on the Amron Total Access Show on the Cardinals Radio Network, powered by Graybar.
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0: of weeks, depending on, you know, how speedy this recovery is. Team will have to be patient with him, but he'll be back here before you know it. Checking in on a few of the Cardinals' top pitching prospects and how they did. Three of the Cardinals' best pitching prospects were on the mound last night, starting with Quinn Matthews at Memphis. Wasn't a great outing for Quinn. Again, command has continued to be a problem. He went 4 2/3 last night, 4 hits, 4 walks, 4 runs, and 4 strikeouts. So a big night for fours for Quinn. And he is really still doing well at picking up the strikeouts. 44 strikeouts in 35 innings, but 30 walks in 35 innings. So clearly his project at the moment is getting more into the zone. Looking at number one prospect, Liam Doyle, at least according to MLB.com, the Cardinals' number one prospect, Liam Doyle was at Arkansas last night making a start. Kind of same as Matthews. 4 innings, 3 hits, 6 walks in those 4 innings. 4 earned runs allowed, but 7 strikeouts. He's been working on a lot of things in his first professional season, specifically a couple of new breaking balls. So it's expected that he's going to have a little bit of an up and down. Before last night, he had strung together 3 pretty good outings with only 3 total walks and I believe 20 strikeouts in about 13 innings. So that was his 3 previous starts. Last night, a little bit of a setback from that. No setbacks, though, for Tanner Franklin. He keeps rocking and rolling. In fact, he's one of the fastest moving prospects in the sport. A lot of buzz about him cracking the top 100 by the end of this year. Last night, 5 1/3 for Peoria, 2 hits, 1 walk, 2 runs allowed, 4 strikeouts. And on the season so far, he has a 3.31 ERA in 32 2/3 innings with 43 strikeouts and only 15 walks. So 3-1 almost on the strikeout to walk ratio will absolutely play. And Jimmy Crooks, not a pitcher, but I wanted to mention this. Jimmy Crooks continues to play great baseball at Memphis. He's really hot over the last 10 games. 306 average, slugging .600 with 3 home runs in these last 10 games. And most importantly, he has cut down on the strikeout rate, which is pretty much his task now. Only 11 strikeouts in the last 10 games. Prior to that, the rate much higher than that. So some good stuff. Some things you got to be a little bit attentive to when it comes to pitcher command. But overall, Cardinals prospects continuing to develop and pushing their way toward the major leagues. We'll talk a little bit more about that. I should say hear a little bit more about that process with Chaim Bloom coming up a little bit later on. Up next, we go inside the park with John Rooney and Rick Horton right here on Ameren Total Access on the Cardinals Radio Network powered by Graybar.
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7: We're inside Great American Ballpark, where the Cardinals and Reds will meet up for the first time in 2026. And last year, the Cardinals managed to win 7 out of 13. But just like the Pittsburgh Pirates, these games are tough. And playing in Cincinnati, small ballpark, the Reds made the most of it last year and made the playoffs under Terry Francona.
8: Yeah, Francona, I think he's a terrific manager, has been for a long time, so he's going to get the best out of his club. And you know, they're scrappy now. They don't pitch very well. They're having trouble with their starting rotation and their bullpen. And, you know, in this ballpark, that's not a good thing to have. So if the Cardinals can pitch better than the Reds, I think they'll do well in this series, which is now shortened time-wise to two games today, one game tomorrow afternoon. And so they're going to have to get it done quickly. And I'd like to see the Cardinals do a little bit more offensively at the bottom of their lineup too. That's been an issue of late. We chatted with Ollie about that earlier, and he's hoping that Brian Torres up from AAA can provide some spark perhaps for the bottom of the lineup.
9: Well, Brian Torres is in the lineup, 28 years old. He was with the Milwaukee Brewers for a while in their organization. The Giants let him go. He played independent ball in Wisconsin, and the Cardinals noticed him, took a chance on him, and all he's done is hit 300 or better in the minors.
8: Yeah, all he does is hit. I mean, he is a big-time hitter. Not a power guy, though, so he's a little bit like what Prieto has done at the minor league level and others. He's a more of a Luis Arraez type hitter, and I'm not saying he's going to win a batting title, but I'm just happy that this young guy finally gets, through his perseverance, a chance to play in the big leagues, and we'll see if he can provide some spark offensively, get on base in front of the Cardinals' top of the lineup, which has actually had very good numbers in the early going, and part of the reason the Cardinals are so far above 500 at the moment, and yet they've got to keep getting better. Everybody's got to keep getting better. That's what this year is all about, is development.
9: Andre Pallante goes game one. Kyle Leahy was supposed to be the starter last night. He'll pitch the night game, and it's Herrera catching game one, DHing in game two.
8: Yeah, and I think the idea is that if you DH a game and then catch in the afternoon, that's a little bit different story. I think it'd be better on Herrera to actually catch the first game. I think that's what Ollie's thinking about while he's fresh. I mean, if you want your catcher to be freshest in game one, so I think that's what he's doing. And, you know, Pallante, Leahy, I feel good about both those guys. I think they've been very respectable. They've been getting deep enough into games. You'd always like to see more of that, but that's kind of the design of this Cardinal staff. Get them through five and six, maybe, and then hand it over to the bullpen, and we'll see if that happens here today.
9: And Ryan Fernandez is going to be the 27th man for game two. We'll have that in game two. Chase Petty is going to make the start for the Reds. He'll be their 27th man on the roster as we play the doubleheader. Just another thing on Herrera. How do you think he is coming along behind the plate?
8: I think he's getting better. I think there's always room for improvement, but he hasn't thrown a guy out yet. But you know, the thing is, he's actually catching McGreevy, and people don't run on McGreevy. And Pallante, you know, has not given up.
9: Pallante's done a better job.
8: Yeah, Pallante's done a better job, and he's not given up, you know, as many walks. So there's not like there's as much traffic, and so I feel like, you know, Herrera is you know, I think the throwing's probably the weakest part of what he's doing, but I think the receiving, the calling the game, blocking the balls, I think he's been fine.
9: Well, get set. We have a super-duper double-dip deep dish dilly for you. The Cardinals and the Reds, a doubleheader in game one. Andre Pallante, he'll pitch against Paddock, who we saw down in Miami. That's going to be interesting.
8: Yeah, just saw him, and he's not had a good season thus far. And, you know, he can get good later, but not right now. We'd like to see him be hittable.
9: Pallante 4-4, Chris Paddock 0-5. The game is coming up in just a while in Cincinnati.
0: Many thanks, John and Rick. 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Quick note on Chris Paddock. Good day to be ready to swing the bats. Chris Paddock throws a lot of strikes, and he doesn't miss a lot of bats. So good day, potentially, for hitters at a good hitting ballpark. Fingers crossed, knock on wood, all that. All right, coming up next, we're going to hear a little bit from Cardinals President of Baseball Operations, Chaim Bloom, talking a bit about how you weigh the present and the future. Kids, trade deadline, things along those lines. We'll hear a little bit from him coming up on Ameren Total Access here on the Cardinals Radio Network, powered by Graybar.
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0: Great to be with you here on a Saturday morning on Ameren Total Access on the Cardinals Radio Network. Kevin Wheeler pinch hitting for my buddy Joe Pott. Joe is on assignment today, so I've got you covered for game one of the doubleheader today. Matt Pauly will have you for game two coming up this evening. So a little bit earlier, I was providing you some updates on some of the Cardinals' top prospects, you know, the three big-name pitchers, Liam Doyle, Quinn Matthews, and Tanner Franklin, plus an update on Jimmy Crooks, who is still hitting for power, still playing well defensively, and starting to cut back on the strikeouts a good bit here in the last 10, 20 days or so. And recently, Chaim Bloom's talked about the balance between the now and the long term, right? In fact, all offseason, this was a big message from Chaim and from the front office that, yeah, you know, we've got to weigh both things at the same time. And, of course, the team has played really well out of the gate. You're finding yourself near the top of the division with an opportunity to stay in it. And he was asked by our buddy Tom Ackerman, and of course he and Tom talk every Sunday on our flagship station, KMOX, talking a bit about this week, that balance of, you know, understanding that there are guys pushing, there are fans pushing as well, right? There's a lot of noise about a guy like Jimmy Crooks these days because he's been so good, but they have a lot to weigh as they make those decisions.
17: And I love the engagement, and I love the thoughts about it. That just, you know, obviously you don't want to let your mind go too far ahead, but part of that is part of our jobs in the front office anyway. We obviously want the guys in uniform to stay focused on what they can do every day, but we do have to start thinking and planning for that. We obviously have a little while before it's the meat of trade season, and we'll see. I mean, I love that people are talking about it, thinking about it. We don't know yet what all the opportunities will be. For me, it's just first and foremost, you know, what we've said since the fall is, you know, we're building towards something pretty ambitious, pretty big here, and we got to be really open-minded in terms of anything that could help us build towards that.
0: And keep in mind with a lot of these discussions, you know, whether or not a young player comes up, with Brian Torres, by the way, coming up today with Nathan Church going on the injured list. We can hear a little bit about him coming up in a few minutes. But these decisions are, you know, layered. You have prospects that are pushing, but when we look at prospects, a lot of times they're working on very specific things. So using Liam Doyle as an example, working on his breaking balls specifically and new ones at that, new to him anyway, can take some time, and it can hold back what would be perceived as process or progress, even though you are making progress on the areas that you're working on. Jimmy Crooks, again, a very similar thing. A lot of power numbers all year, but early on strikeouts were a lot. They're getting better, and that's part of the process of working your way towards the big leagues. And, of course, this team is about a third of the way of the season. We'll be about a third of the way here on Monday or Tuesday. You know, that's, you know, a lot of people around baseball kind of describe this, and this has not come from the current Cardinals management, but I've heard all kinds of people over the years in management and formerly in management talk about the year. You spend the first third of the year kind of figuring out what you think you are. And you spend the next third of the year figuring out how to get better if you can. And then, of course, you finish up around the trade deadline. You make your decisions. Which direction are we going to go for the final couple of months? And we're still in the very early part of that process with the Cardinals here in 2026. But the best news is the product on the field has made the decisions a little more difficult. Coming into the year with the idea of a rebuild, selling pieces and getting a little bit more on the farm system side would have made a lot of sense. But the team is performing on the field and perhaps changing the calculus on that. And that's something that Haim and his team are weighing on a day-to-day basis as we move deeper into the season. All right, stick around. We got a lot more to do. We're going to hear more about Brian Torres, who'll be making his major league debut in game one of this doubleheader today. We'll do that right here on Ameren Total Access on the Cardinals Radio Network, powered by Graybar.
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0: We are rolling along on a Saturday morning in advance of Game 1 of a doubleheader today. It's a split doubleheader in Cincinnati. Kevin Wheeler with you here on Ameren Total Access on the Cardinals Radio Network, powered by Graybar. Pinch hitting for Joe Pott, who is on assignment today. All right, it's time to go inside the clubhouse. And, of course, inside the clubhouse is built by Window Nation. And Danny Wexelman of Cardinals TV had a chance to catch up with Brian Torres this morning. Everybody was coming into the clubhouse. Torres getting ready to make his Major League debut. And Danny talked to Brian Torres about what it was like getting the news that he was going to the show.
22: So Ben Johnson went into the clubhouse when the game was on and told us, told me in front of the guys, hey guys, I got the news for you. Ben Johnson is going to the show. So the guys started getting it. Some of them went emotional with me. Some of them tried to read, some of them, but it was pretty good, pretty emotional. And,
0: yeah, it's, you know, it's such an emotional thing for a guy. You know, Brian Torres is 28 years old, and he's been doing this in the minor league level for a long time. He started off in 2015 in the Brewers organization as a 17-year-old. So here he is 11 years later making his major league debut after, I think, about 200 games playing independent ball, getting back into affiliated ball, and, of course, having a lot of success with the Cardinals at the AAA level over the last 2 years. So this year, at the time of his recall, hitting 336 with a 931 OPS, not known for a lot of home run power, but he does have a little bit, and he's a really good base dealer. That's something that he's been very efficient at. And if you're looking at something to know about Brian Torres, here's what you can know. In 140 games at the AAA level in his career, he has 99 walks to 82 strikeouts with a 330 batting average. So you can see him put the ball in play. He's a guy that controls the strike zone. Very excited for him to get to make his major league debut today. All right, coming up next, we'll wrap things up and get you ready for the booth. We'll send you to John and Rick in a few minutes after the Ameren Total Access Show on the Cardinals Radio Network, powered by Graybar.
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0: The right-handed batter, Humbaby, in there for a strike.
1: On Wednesday, Connor Griffin of the Pirates was not the only player in the Central Division to have a four-hit game. Stewart had one also.
0: Stewart rocks the bat back and forth. A balanced infield behind Palante. Slider outside. One ball, one strike on Sal Stewart. Turned pro out of high school in Miami, Florida, 22 years old. 12 home runs, 34 RBIs. He's batting 265, 50 hits. The pitch by Palante tied him up. Fastball in on his hands, and he missed that by plenty. 1-2.
1: That's a swing you start, and you don't know how to stop it, so you just finish it, but it's not pretty.
0: The Reds are wearing their red jerseys, home white pants. They have the red caps and helmets. Cardinals in the road gray uniforms with the navy blue caps. Palante with the pitch. A swing and a miss. Back to foul tip into the catcher's mitt. Herrera hangs on for strike three. 1-2-3 go the Reds. We go to the second. 0-0 in Cincinnati.
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0: Heartbreaking ball, down and in, a swing and a miss for Nolan Gorman. He's leading off the Cardinals second. Checks his swing on something that's off speed. That went high and outside. Gorman followed by Mason Wynn, and then Brian Torres with his first major league at bat. The pitch to Gorman, changeup, swung on and missed.
7: Feels like this could be a very good ballpark for Nolan Gorman. The Reds pitchers have made a lot of mistakes this year. They're giving up home runs. Their bullpen ERA is high. This could be a good series for Nolan if his ability to lay off pitches is good here.
0: 1-2 the count on the Cardinal third baseman DH. A swing and a miss. He's DHing in game one and strikes out. The second strikeout for Paddock, who had seven of those while facing the Cardinals in Miami. That was on April 21st for the Marlins. Walked one, struck out seven, gave up a home run. Nathan Church hit that, but Church is on the injured list. So he has a shoulder problem, and Torres has taken his spot. Here's a strike call in the outside corner to Mason Wynn. Wynn's 0 for his last seven. Gorman is 0 for his last eight now. Nobody on, one out. The Cardinals have had one base runner. Check swing, a strike with a curveball that drops over the middle of the plate. 0-2 on Wynn, who takes a batter's timeout. Wynn has five hits in his last 23 at-bats, covering seven games. One RBI, two runs scored, and he's walked three times, striking out six. He takes a sweeper outside. Chris Paddock His pitch

0: the play-by-play. The Cardinals leading Cincinnati 3-1.
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0: Alec Burleson is standing on first base as he singles. Goes in between the first baseman Lowe and the second baseman Steer. So on the first pitch of the fifth inning, he gets his second hit. He's 2-for-3. Drove in a run in the third inning. Here's Jordan Walker. Walker has an RBI as he hit the ball to the shortstop for a force play. 36 RBIs for Jordan. He takes ball one low from Chris Paddock. 0-for-2 for Walker with a called third strike. The Cardinals got two runs with the help of one hit and a couple of walks in the third inning and added on a run on four hits. And Walker gets onto this one. High pop fly, shallow center field, backpedaling Steer. The second baseman has it. And Walker's 0-for-3. One out for Nolan Gorman, who struck out and hit a fly ball for an out. 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Gorman sends one high in the air down the left field line. Long run in for Blade, and it is the third baseman who makes the catch on that, backpedaling, almost colliding with Ellie De La Cruz. As the play is made, and De La Cruz gets up, helped up by Suarez, who made the catch with De La Cruz hitting the track.
7: He was sliding underneath him. He would have made that play had Suarez not made it. But hard to communicate on that play because they're both going from a different angle. They're not really that close to each other when you start calling for it, and you're not even sure you can get to it.
0: Here's a curveball taken low by Mason Wynn, who singled and scored in the fourth.
7: You just hope that both guys are agile enough and athletic enough not to run into each other, which is what happened.
0: The base hit by Burleson, his second today, is the seventh for the Cardinals. He's over at first with two outs. Paddock from the stretch, the tall right-hander, takes his time, a long pause, and the pitch. High for a ball, 2-0 on Wynn. Wynn struck out swinging in the second. Base hit, run scored in the fourth. That gives him six hits in the last 25 at-bats. He scored three runs during that stretch. Boy, you'd love to see him get on a roll here, get on base more often. With his speed, the pitch, a strike on the outside corner. 2-1. Wynn thought that breaking ball just might go off the plate. It did not.

0: The Reds 6-1.
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0: Great. Out of the last five outings, George Soriano has given up a couple of runs, one to the Athletics in Sacramento and one to the Royals last weekend as the Cardinals took two out of three. But against the Pirates on the 19th, one inning with one strikeout, throwing 12 pitches. Here he is facing the Reds in the eighth inning and offering on a bunt attempt called a ball high. He poked the bat and the first base umpire said no, he didn't. But he pushed the bat out there.
7: It's a weird call.
0: Attempt.
7: I feel like we've seen that a lot this
0: Blake
7: year.
0: Blake Dunn gets away with it, 1-0. The pitch, popped, as it goes to the left side of the infield, a high one, and it's caught by Mason Wynn. Blake Dunn with a bunt. Is that cheater's proof? Then
7: yeah,
0: he
7: it could be.
0: That one straight up and down.
7: I think so. Soriano and Gordon Graceffo have been two of the kind of underrated guys in this Cardinals team that trying to go to plus eight if they can get a victory here today. They've been higher than that already this year, but obviously off to a good start, better than everybody imagined. But I think Graceffo and Soriano deserve some of the credit for that.
0: A pitch right down the middle, a slider to Tyler Stevenson, and the slider has been the out pitch for George Soriano. T.J. Friedel waits on deck. The bat for Myers. A swing and a miss, and there's the expanded breaking ball. Still about 86 miles an hour, but a bigger break than the slider. Tyler Stevenson in the hole, 0-2. One out, bottom of the eighth inning, and the Cardinals up 6-1. The pitch on the way. Outside of ball, one ball, two strikes.
7: Kyle Leahy, 5-3. Chase Petty does not have a record. He's 0-0. They will pitch the second game of the day later today. Pregame will begin at 5:20. First pitch at 6:15.
0: The next pitch, Stevenson gets into this one and sends it high in the air. Short center field. Here comes Vic. Victor Scott puts it away. Two down. Spots here for station identification on the Cardinals Radio Network, powered by Graybar.
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0: Ron Schulte is our producer engineer. James O'Sullivan, Kyle Sixter in the St. Louis studio with Ricky Orton. I'm John Rooney in Cincinnati. Friedel, a left-handed batter, looks at strike one from

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3: 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Kevin Wheeler in for Joe Pott this weekend. Joe is on assignment. Happy to step in and pinch hit. My pinch hitting was not needed on the field today. Of course, it wouldn't be very helpful. The Cardinals did a great job on the offensive side, picking up an 8-1 win, did a great job on the pitching side as well. We just heard from the player of the game, Brian Torres, with an amazing, dreamlike Major League debut, especially after an 11-year wait to get to this point. Great hearing from him. Now it's time to hear from the skipper as Oliver Marmol chats with Chip Carey.
4: I'm not crying. Are you crying after that debut?
5: That was awesome. A lot of fun to see, man. That guy's waited a long time to get a shot. You talk about being resilient, and even before the game started, you could tell he was locked in and just having a good time. That was fun.
4: Kind of symbolizes your team, does it not? That resilience you've been talking about since spring training.
5: Yeah, these guys are having a good time, and he fits right in, man, because he plays the game the right way. He plays it hard. He's going to be pesky at the plate. He's going to take his walks. So having him in the bottom of that lineup makes a lot of sense, but watching him play today at this level is cool. Yeah.
4: And it feeds the top of your order, which you've been looking for the last couple of weeks.
5: Yeah, it's a big part of being able to do what we did today. You look at Vic with three knocks, Torres with two, and then the bottom being able to get on for the top there with JJ and Herrera and Burley in that group. Walker, again, drives in three, two-run homer to backside. So, yeah, that was a good one.
4: Let's talk about your starter, Andre Pallante, second terrific start in a row.
5: Did a nice job, had everything working, pounded the zone, landed his spin, slider was good, curveball was good, mixed in two or three changeups, and beat some guys up top with the fastball. Overall, that's one of his better outings.
4: And lastly, this kind of game sets you up nicely for the next 36 hours. You got a lot of day games and a lot of ball games coming up.
5: We do. We're young. They're ready. We'll be all right.
3: I like that. Yeah, it definitely from a pitching standpoint gives you some options to go through there. Great to hear Ollie. And I know that, you know, Oliver Marmol's background as one of those guys who had to grind it out in the minor leagues. I know he appreciates a guy like Brian Torres, who, by the way, is back in the lineup for game two, shockingly playing left field and batting seventh. No surprise there. Let's ride that good mojo. Ollie mentioned Andre Pallante, and Chip, thanks again, by the way, to Cards TV for that clip. Obviously, Chip catching up with Ollie there after the game. Interesting, they're talking about Andre Pallante in a second straight really strong outing. He's been much better this year than

0: last year, and I think there's a pretty simple explanation for it when you just kind of keep it simple, right? Now, again, his last two outings, he's only allowed two earned runs total in 12 and two-thirds, so he's been outstanding these last two. But he's been pretty good all year, right? I mean, now after today, that ERA is under four. It's a 3.76 ERA. He's looking like the guy that we saw in 2024, which is a really important thing. When you look at the things that were going wrong for Andre Pallante last year, was not getting very many strikeouts, not getting much swing and miss, and that's not really his style. But the walk rate was a little bit higher last year than it is this year. The walk rate improving is a big part of this game for Andre Pallante, because when you do pitch to contact, it's better to be doing that when you don't have people on base via walk. And his walk rate down a little bit from a couple of years ago. It's still not perfect, but he's making just better pitches overall. It's great to see him executing at the top of the zone, as the manager just mentioned. And, you know, one of the things that is probably even a bigger point of emphasis when you're evaluating Andre Pallante this year compared to any of his past years, his breaking ball has been high quality. In fact, he's got one of the most effective breaking balls in the sport so far this year, ranking in the top 4%. So in the past, finding breaking balls that were going to be effective for him was a difficult process. Slider has been super effective this year. Opponents batting just 167 and slugging only 250 against that. Knuckle curve, maybe not as effective, but still very effective at a 219 opponent batting average. It's been a big change for Andre Pallante this year, the effectiveness of the breaking ball, even more effective than it was in 2024. When he had a 3.78 ERA in 29 games, 20 starts over the course of the year. So good to see Pallante on track. All right, we're going to wrap this thing up here in just a couple of seconds. We'll get you ready for game two tonight. We'll check the saves leaderboard, and we'll see what's going on around Major League Baseball this afternoon when we come back here on the Mercy Cardinals postgame show on the Cardinals Radio Network, powered by Graybar.
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9: John Starks.
10: John Starks, okay.
9: John Starks, who was a one-time All-Star, a sixth man of the year, was an all-defensive team player, but honestly, like, please, I'm going to take this whole thing, the whole conversation with a grain of salt if we're saying a top 10 player in your franchise's history is John Starks. But okay, let's talk about Jalen Brunson. How do we view Brunson as compared to, you know, Willis Reed and Patrick Ewing and some of the great Walt Frazier, some of the all-time Knicks? Is Brunson, does he simply need a title to jump into that conversation?
10: I think he does only need a title. Honestly, if he even needs that, because for a few factors. One, when talking about NBA history, once you get before, like, Magic and Bird, I think the casual fan that probably wasn't alive during the Clyde Frazier and Willis Reed days, they almost feel like that's a BC. You know, like you hear that with the GOAT conversations. It's always Jordan and LeBron. It's very rarely Kareem, and it's never Bill Russell, right? So when it comes to the all-time Knicks, I think Jalen, in for a lot of people's minds, he's battling with Patrick Ewing. And Patrick Ewing never won a chip, you know, but he played basically his whole career with the Knicks. He there at the end, he ended up moving on. But for more than a decade, 15 years, you know, he was synonymous with the Knicks, made two NBA finals. So, you know, he has a heck of a resume, but he doesn't have that chip. And so I think that if Brunson is able to lead these Knicks and they actually win a championship, in a lot of people's eyes, he would move beyond Ewing and into the air that the older school cats live in. But again, modern day guys tend to get the nod in GOAT conversations over the older school.
9: 15 seasons, Basketball Hall of Fame, 11-time All-Star, 7-time All-NBA, 3-time All-NBA defensive team, almost 24,000 points, nearly 12,000 rebounds, the franchise leader in points, rebounds, steals, blocks, games played, of course. I'm talking about New York's former number one overall pick in 1985, Patrick Ewing. I'm not talking about Jalen Brunson. Brunson, I know Ewing didn't do all of that with the Knicks, but the vast majority of it, and... Brunson, just to your point, yeah, does a chip elevate him because Ewing doesn't have that and Frazier's got a couple and Reed's got a couple? Absolutely. But I think even without the chip, he's a top five Knick and maybe is fourth on the all-time list. And I'm not disparaging the guy. He may find himself in the Hall of Fame one day. Honestly, by the Springfield standards, he's probably already in, if we're being honest. But I don't know. I'm getting choked up thinking about it. I need this guy to achieve more, at least right now. Like, can we get to the NBA Finals? Not just get, you know, halfway through the semifinal round and all of a sudden try and anoint this guy? I mean, Knicks have been around a long time.
10: Yeah, no, I feel you. And, you know, Jay Will brought that conversation up a couple years ago, and it was even more kind of early in Brunson's tenure, and it was even more a sense of, like, dude, let him do something first. And I feel you. And another difference, because I'm old enough to remember when Patrick Ewing was at Georgetown, and I'm old enough to remember with, like, the wave that he was on when he got to the NBA. He was legitimately, people were like, this could be the best basketball player in the world, right? Like, this is, you know, 84, 85, Magic and Bird were ruling the roost. You know, Dr. J was starting to age out. Michael Jordan was basically a peer of Patrick Ewing. But there was a sense that Patrick Ewing could be the best player in basketball. If he wasn't already, that he would be in the next 5 years. So I don't think that Jalen Brunson has ever had that feeling. And so if that's in any part of your criteria, then no, you probably aren't thinking of Brunson in the, along those lines. But he's been with the Knicks for a handful of years now. He's been all NBA caliber pretty much the whole time he's been there. He's led the Knicks back to the playoffs, then back to, you know, the second round of the playoffs, the conference finals. If he's able to get them over that last hump, you know, it's been since 99, right, since they've been in the NBA Finals. That's right. 27 years now, right? And it's been since 73, since they won a chip. That's more than 50 years. And so if he can be the guy that leads this starving fan, I mean, the Knicks are a starving fan base. And if he leads them to a championship, yeah, there's a lot of people going to be ready to build a statue out of him, even while he's still playing.
9: Come on, man. Fans going to be bing-bonging all around Times Square, renaming street signs after this guy. And that's just, I mean, that was already happening last year, just getting through the Celtics and not even quite to this point. I mean, Eastern Conference Finals, but had to start winning when you got there. And as we saw, taken down by the Indiana Pacers. We'll find out what this team does going forward. I think, and this is not a leap when you're already up 2-0, that they are ripe to go to the NBA Finals. But what happens on the other side, man, when you have got a couple of juggernauts that are playing basketball at a completely different level, a totally different game, the Thunder and the Spurs? 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So coming up, do the Thunder, who we just mentioned, have too much depth for those Spurs to deal with? Is this still the 7-game series that we expect? That's next. 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

0: Mitchell is a bum. I don't think Donovan Mitchell is not a star or an all-star or perennially getting MVP votes and being in all NBA conversations and all of that. He is. He is doing all of these things. I just don't necessarily believe that he is a guy who can be your number one on a championship team. And that is a select group of guys.
1: Mm-hmm. Yeah, I mean, I think that if Jalen Brunson can be your number one, I think Donovan Mitchell can if he's playing like he normally is, but not like he's playing this year.
0: Got to have enough around him. What does Victor Wembanyama, a clear number one in this situation, have to do to bounce back in game one form? I mean, that was borderline historic. We'll see. But we're going to get into it coming up on the other side. 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

0: I'm Ed Mencken. Tonight in the NBA, they will play Game 3 of the Eastern Conference Finals in Cleveland. The Knicks and Cavaliers will do battle with New York up 2-0. That means the Cavs will be in desperation mode if the Cleveland Cavaliers fail to reach the finals. ESPN senior writer Vince Goodwill says it could signal a coaching change.
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0: 2 of a doubleheader between the Cardinals and the Reds at Great American Ballpark after the Cardinals win Game 1 of the Twin Bill by an 8-1 score. Around the Cardinals' minor league system, Triple-A Memphis, they play at Iowa today. On the mound for Memphis, it's going to be lefty Bruce Zimmerman, 4-2, 4.76 ERA. Double-A Springfield on the road against Arkansas, and we got to check and see who is going to start this game for sure, because the Cardinals player development folks had tweeted out that it was going to be Gerangelo Sanchez starting today, but the online scoreboard has Braden Davis. So one of those two certainly will be on the mound. Also, High A Peoria, they're going to be at home against Cedar Rapids. And the Palm Beach Cardinals, they are underway right now playing at St. Lucie. That game is scoreless, currently in the bottom of the second inning. Again, in our game, it's going to be the Cardinals and the Reds. We head back to Great American Ballpark to go inside the park. That's up next as we roll on with Ameren Total Access on the Cardinals Radio Network, powered by Graybar.
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0: We're inside the ballpark, Great American Ballpark in Cincinnati, for the night portion of the day-night doubleheader. Along with Ricky Horton, I'm John Rooney, and we're joined by the radio voice of the Cincinnati Reds out of Northwest Missouri State, a Bearcat, Tommy Thrall. Tommy, how are you?
8: What's happening? I'm great. It's good to see you boys, and show me Stater. How about that?
9: Yes, you are. Well, we're going to see a lot of you in the next 24 hours, as we already have with with having the doubleheader. And these split doubleheaders are just so interesting, aren't they? Where you've got Well, you better pack a lunch.
8: Yeah, yeah.
6: It's
8: everybody's dream.
9: It is.
8: Yeah,
9: it's okay. It's all good. Well, you know, I will say this, I always said this to you before, but coming here to Cincinnati to be around you and Jeff Brantley, your partner on the radio side. I mean, it's just you guys are just so easy to get along with, and I feel like we're kind of in the same boat. You're right next to us here, the way the booths are configured. But we really enjoy being with you guys.
8: It's so much fun to be with you guys too, and have you guys in town and visit with you guys when we go to St. Louis. And I think the camaraderie that you have with other broadcasters coming up through the minor leagues, I think that was one of the things that was really important in the minor leagues, because you have a pretty close relationship with all the guys coming up. I've noticed that that's not always the same in the big leagues, but when you have guys that you enjoy being around in your division, it just makes it that much more enjoyable. You look forward to seeing teams a lot of times because of the players that might be on those teams. I think for us, we look forward to seeing teams because of who their broadcasters are a lot of times, and I think it's always fun to have you guys in.
10: Well, I told you yesterday, I really enjoy listening to you and Jeff Brantley. Cowboy has come so far with his play-by-play. His analysis has always been great because he can see things happening before they happen. But talk about how that has evolved with you taking over for Marty Brenneman and working in with Cowboy.
8: I think Cowboy is a huge reason why I was able to make the transition so well. I mean, it's always daunting when you come in behind a guy that is a legend like Marty. It helps that Marty was going out on his own terms, I think, because you never...
10: And you got to work with him.
8: Right, and I think that helped as well, that we got to work together a little bit for that first year in 2019. But Jeff is... Like you said, he sees the game so well. And working with an analyst is always a little bit different than it would be if you're working with a fellow radio broadcaster that never played the game. The part I love about working with an analyst is you get to constantly pick their brain throughout the course of the game. Anything that comes up, I can ask him whatever it is. And it doesn't matter which side of the ball. We could be talking about a hitter's perspective or a pitcher's perspective, and he can give the insight of what it's like to be out there. And I always say that it's like if I went back and I could tell the 10-year-old version of myself that you get to sit next to guys that played as long as Jeff Brantley and even Chris Welsh and talk baseball with those guys, it's the dream. It truly is a dream to just sit there and talk baseball with those guys.
9: Yeah, but thinking about back to what you were saying too, John, on top of that, with the point of view of the analyst learning from the play-by-play guy, and for Jeff to be learning that, and I get to do a few innings. But, you know, for us, I mean, we did not think that this would be something that we would be doing eventually and to be able to have a chance to do play-by-play. But you end up by osmosis learning from the guys that are the pros like you and John, Tommy, and it really is. And, you know, I'm working with Mike Shannon, working with Jack Buck and Jay Randolph. I mean, there's a lot of guys that you just try to take the best of what you guys do. So we appreciate what you've been able to teach us.
10: And Ricky was pitching in Louisville when I was doing the games there, and he was the opening day pitcher for the White Sox, my first game in Chicago.
8: Come on.
9: It was the one good game I had, actually.
10: Oh, he shut down crazy. Brian Downing and those guys.
8: That's awesome. It's so cool. I mean, it's just to be able to talk baseball with guys that have been out there and done it and understand the game so well. And like you were talking about with the play-by-play, especially with Jeff. I mean, this is a guy that loves the craft. You know, if he were given the choice to go back into the dugout and be a coach or stay up and broadcast, he would stay up and broadcast because he loves it so much, and he wants to be great at it. He has constantly been working at it. By the time I got here, he'd already been doing it for a long time. Well, he's still working at it, and he continues to get better in every aspect of it because he loves it and enjoys the broadcast side of it just as much as the playing side.
9: Well, we love talking about you, but now that we're talking about Jeff some more, he was a former Cardinal also, so you've got the kind of the tie there, and I may have been broadcasting when he was at the end of his career with the Cardinals. And, you know, I just think when I get to see him, I know he could be a coach because I hear him talk about things specifically, and I know he's got great connections with the coaches here. But he is a smart, smart baseball guy. So, John, we're fortunate to be around these guys this weekend.
10: And Tommy Thrall is with us, the voice of the Cincinnati Reds, and we're going to talk more with him tomorrow about Northwest Missouri State and a special day coming up for a couple of Northwest Missouri State broadcasting instructors, and one has done 500 consecutive football games. We'll do that tomorrow on Inside the Park from Cincinnati.
0: John, Ricky, Tommy, thank you. 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Ricky, don't go far. I'm going to chat with you about a couple things. We'll talk through what we saw in game number one with Brian Torres. That's all coming up in just a moment. This is Ameren Total Access on the Cardinals Radio Network, powered by Graybar.
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0: Cardinals and Reds playing game two of a doubleheader today. Welcome back in. It's Ameren Total Access here across the Cardinals Radio Network. Ricky Horton is at Great American Ballpark. I'm Matt Pauley. We're going to bring Ricky in for just a moment or so. Ricky, I wanted to ask you about a couple things because we saw a really special first game from Brian Torres. It's a special day. The Cardinals tweeted out a video of him embracing his family between games, which was very, very cool. But I thought about it from the perspective of you and John. So many guys make their major league debuts, have these special moments, and not only are you guys there for a front row seat, but you're there to document it. Have you ever spent much time like just thinking about the fact that you're part of so many people's, you know, for the rest of Brian Torres' life, he's going to be asked about his major league debut, and you're there, and you've been there for so many different guys.
9: I got to tell you, Matt, I mean, it's a really interesting conversation because when there's a guy getting ready to make his major league, I mean, I was very focused on his at-bat because I knew, you know, I can't mess this one up because he's going to be looking at this and sharing this and having people listen to it for years and years and years. So you do feel a responsibility. Maybe that's the right word to get it right. I think I had J.J. Weatherholt's first home run, maybe his first hit. I do remember that I had Oscar Tavares' first major league home run years ago, and that's played over and over and over again. And when you watch it and you, or you listen to it, it's like, wow, you just hope that you get it right because you just know how meaningful it is to the people involved.
0: What a story for Torres, a guy who went the independent league route for a while. He was ready to quit, and he told himself, I'm going to give this one more try and give it everything I got. And now all that work and 10 years in the minor leagues, yada, yada, yada, it all pays off today where not only does he make his major league debut, he really kind of helps the team to a big victory.
9: Yeah, and you get the run support at the bottom of the lineup that the Cardinals have been looking for. He gets to have this great moment. And, you know, as a 29-year-old from Puerto Rico, look, he's played in the WBC, so he's been around big leaguers. He's played against big leaguers. He's had home runs off of big leaguers. But yet he can't say he has been one, and now he can. And he joins that kind of small company of people over the years. It's not small. It's over 20,000. But when you think about the fact that that doesn't even fill up the lower part of a ballpark, that's the number of people that have ever played Major League Baseball. He's in that loop now, and good for him.
0: It's a special group to be part of. I was thinking about this. They put Pallante as the game one starter, switching essentially what they were going to go with. And you want your game one starter to give you innings because if they don't, all of a sudden you don't know how much pitching you're actually going to need for that second game. That's exactly what they got from Pallante today, the six innings. That plays a big role, especially if the Cardinals can come away with the doubleheader sweep today.
9: Well, the other part of that is they wanted Herrera to play both games. And so not only do you get the Pallante innings in game one, which he gave you, but you get Herrera to catch the first game because he's Pallante's catcher. And you have him kind of fresher for game two than if you did it the other way around. If he's going to play both games, Pajes didn't play both games. But if you are going to play both with Herrera, you want his bat in there. You should have him catch the first if possible. Ollie's sharing that with us today, too. So it kind of got two birds with one stone with that. But Pallante was really good. The Cardinals' bullpen was good. The Reds, by the way, have just made some moves with their bullpen. They have two guys out, two guys in, because their bullpen's been pretty vulnerable.
0: All right, Rick, appreciate it. We'll be listening to you and John on the call today. I know there's always a lot of work to do between games, so thanks for taking a few minutes with us.
9: All good, Matt. Good to hear from you.
0: Awesome. Very good. That is Ricky Horton. Again, he'll be alongside the voice of the Cardinals, John Rooney. It is the Cardinals, it is the Reds, and it's game two of our doubleheader. We've still got more coming up. Don't go anywhere. We continue to get you all set. Cardinals-Reds from Great American Ballpark. More coming up in just a moment on Ameren Total Access here on the Cardinals Radio Network, powered by Graybar.
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0: Cardinals-Reds, game two of a doubleheader coming up. Cardinals won the first game. Welcome back in. This is Ameren Total Access on the Cardinals Radio Network, powered by Graybar. Let's go inside the clubhouse, which is built by Window Nation. The Cardinals, with their win earlier today, they stack up another victory as they now sit with a record of 29-21. That is among the best records in the National League right now. Only the Braves, Brewers, and Dodgers have and the Padres have a better record than the Cardinals. So they have been led by a young group. One of those players in that young group is Michael McGreevy. The starting pitcher recently appeared on MLB Network Radio, and he made it very clear that everybody in that clubhouse feels like they can be the start of the next really good era of Cardinals baseball.
24: Yeah, I mean, you know, you always want to be clear and not delusional. Like, hey, like, yeah, so what? Like, we lost a lot of guys. We subtracted a lot. You know, like, we're heading down this direction. It's a clear direction, no doubt, but, like, so what? Like, we want this core to be the beginning of what's going to be a very long and successful kind of era for Cardinal baseball. You know, like, I think St. Louis fans have been blessed with the Adam Wainwrights, the Pujols, the Molinas, and now it's just this great opportunity to build the next generation of those guys, you know, like the Jordan Walkers, the Mason Wins, the J.J. Weatherholtz. And in that first meeting with Ollie, he basically said, like, who cares? Like, guys, play free, play hard, play fast, compete relentlessly. Like, when another team comes to town, I want them to be absolutely exhausted after they play us, whether it's a 3-game set or a 4-game set. We go into their house, they come into ours. Like, we want them to be, thank God we're leaving and, like, not facing the Cardinals anymore.
0: That is Michael McGreevy. 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We'll take one more break. When we return, we'll get you some scores from around the NL Central, and then we'll get you out to Great American Ballpark. The Cardinals are looking for a doubleheader sweep of the Cincinnati Reds. We're back with more in just a moment. 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

0: of his last 19. The pitch. Swing and a miss. Couldn't hold up on the sweeper away. He was convinced that was going to be a first pitch fastball.
1: A little jumpy on that one, and the Cardinals were getting him out in this afternoon. A lot of fastballs in on his hands, up and in. We'll see if Leahy goes back in there.
0: Leahy checks on first. The runner bluffs a move, and there's a pitch that's taken for a ball. Didn't miss by much. One ball, one strike. Gorman is deep at third off the line. Wynn deep at shortstop. Deep up the middle at second. That's Weatherholt with Burleson holding at first base against Blake Dunn. A pitch, and that's taken for ball two. Sal Stewart. Wide open stance, rocks the bat back and forth. Leahy checks on first base. A look over the shoulder. Now the pitch. Stewart swings and misses. That was the heat up. 2-2. The Cardinal outfield has Brian Torres playing in his second major league game, both on the same day. Victor Scott the second in center. And Walker in right field. Torres plays way over in left center. A ball to the left field corner will score Dunn all the way from first. Stewart opens up the stance a little bit more, holds the bat right down on the knob. Leahy steps off the rubber. Disengagement, but the pitch timer didn't stop. The pitch timer is down to 5. And with one on the timer, Leahy deals way outside.
1: Yeah, that shouldn't have been the case.
0: That should have been reset.
1: Yeah, that's a mistake because I think it made Leahy rush. He looked up and saw that number, but with the step off, that shouldn't have been the case.
0: No, it should have stopped the clock and it should have been reset by the home plate umpire. 3-2, two outs. Dunn will run at first base. There he goes. The pitch is swung on. Ground ball to short. Wynn plays a high hop. Strong throw. Retires Sal Stewart. One hit and a man left. We played one in the nightcap. No score.
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0: Let's see if the Cardinals can break through against Chase Petty in the second inning. Petty with two fly ball outs and actually three in the air, but one was just a pop-up to the shortstop. The other two to medium outfield. And Petty will be pitching to Walker, Gorman, and Wynn for the Cardinals in the second inning. We have no score. Right-hander facing right-hander. Walker hit a home run and drove in three in the opening game and takes up an end for ball one.